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1: So many people in this world are so tired, exhausted. And it doesn't matter how clever you are, how emotionally resilient you are, how strong you are. When you're tired, you're just not functioning at your best. When you're tired, you're simply not enjoying life.

Hi, I'm Bernie Diamond. Thanks so much for joining me again on Christianity Works as we continue with the next message in this series called, Oh God, I Need a Rest. So as we share this time together today, I'm praying that you will discover the rest that God has planned for you by His Spirit and His Word. Last week on the program, we kicked off a new series of messages called, Oh God, I Need a Rest. Because this is what so many, many people need, a rest. So many people are tired, too tired to have quality time with their friends or their family, too tired to be truly part of a faith community, too tired to enjoy life, too tired, well, just too tired. And here's the funny thing. We just keep on keeping on, same commute, same pressures at work, come home at night exhausted, up the next morning, Friday, weekend collapse, back on Monday again. We just keep going. We know something's wrong. We know life shouldn't be like this, but it is, and that's it, and there's nothing I can do about it. So I just have to keep on going. I'm trapped on this treadmill that I can't get off. And you don't hear too many people talking about this problem either. We know we're all tired. Just get on with it. Now, I have absolutely nothing against hard work, but where's the balance? Where's the joy? What's the point? Today, I'd like to share with you that this exhaustion, this tiredness, is not God's plan for our lives. As we saw last week, it says in Psalm 127, "It is in vain that you rise up early and go late to rest, eating the bread of anxious toil. For God gives sleep to those whom He loves." In other words, God wants us to have a rest. That's why we're talking about rest, a simple, straightforward how to enter into God's rest, how to live smack bang in the center of God's peace. Last week on the program, we saw that God, after His mighty act of creation, rested, and that He thought that that day of rest was so important that He commanded His people to keep a Sabbath day set apart from Him. Now, He didn't rest because He was exhausted.

exhausted. He rested to sit back and enjoy his creation. So for God, right up front there's a simple pattern of work and rest. You and I, we need both. And actually that wonderful creation, that sense of work and then enjoying this world, that's something he's also gifted to us, humanity. See, sometimes we imagine that God's blessing and his goodness and this whole rest and peace thing can't possibly be for us. But come and have a look with me at what he did with all that he created. Let this rock your socks off. Genesis chapter 1, beginning at verse 26. Then God said, "Let us make humankind in our image according to our likeness, and let them have dominion over the fish of the sea, over the birds of the air, over the cattle, over the wild animals of the earth, over every creeping thing that creeps upon the earth." So God created humankind in his image. In the image of God, he created them. Male and female, he created them. God blessed them, and God said to them, "Be fruitful and multiply, and fill the earth and subdue it, and have dominion over the fish of the sea, over the birds of the air, and over every living thing that moves upon the earth." God said, "See, I have given you every plant yielding seed that is upon the face of the earth, and every tree with seed in its fruit, you shall have them for food. And to every beast of the earth, and to every bird of the air, and to everything that creeps on the earth, everything that has breath of life, I have given every green plant for food." And so it was. God saw everything that he'd made, and indeed it was very good. And there was evening and there was morning on the sixth day. Thus the heavens and the earth were finished, and all their multitude. And on the seventh day God finished the work that he'd done, and he rested on the seventh day from all the work that he'd done. There it is. God creates this stunning universe, hands it over for the man and the woman, for you and for me, to enjoy that creation. Here, it's yours. Subdue it, till it or farm it, be fruitful, multiply, enjoy. See, God only rests once he's created everything and given it away to the people, to the man and the woman, both of them made in his image. That's the joy he has in his creation. And then in Genesis chapter 2, verse 15, the Lord God took the man and put him in the Garden of Eden to till it and to keep it. And he gives the man a woman to be his wife, his partner. And they enjoy this life in the garden, safe, at rest, working, resting, in relationship with God. That was God's original plan for his people, that he would be their God and that they would be his people, safe and at rest. Now, we know that Adam and Eve ruined that, and we're going to look at that later on in the program. But for now, let's just stick with God's original plan. It was never his plan for us to be out of close relationship and fellowship with him or with each other. It was never his plan for us to be amid strife and conflict. It was never his plan for us to be carrying around heavy burdens. It was never his plan to see you and me groaning under the burden of a weight that's crushing us. Those things were never ever his first and his best plan for us. What's befallen us has done so because Adam and Eve, and then you and me in our turn, we all in our own way and in our own time have turned our backs on God. As I said, that's for after the break. But if you're somehow imagining that God wouldn't possibly bring you peace and rest into your life, then it's time to think again. Look at what he did. He created the whole universe, handed it over to Adam and Eve, to us, to humanity, to enjoy, both to work and to rest, just as God himself had done. This is the point I believe God wants us to get today, that right from the very, very, very beginning,

That's why I want you to have this booklet as my free gift. 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Just pop in your name and email. It's that easy. The web address again is christianityworks.com. How to enter God's rest. We'll get it straight out to you. Now, one of the reasons that so many of us are so tired is that we're not living our lives the way God intended. Look at Adam and Eve. Everything was just fine until they turned their backs on God. The moment they did that, life became, well, seriously hard work. Every now and then, I get to thinking, God, why am I so tired? Why do I have to work so hard? I'm sure that's a thought that's gone through your mind just once or twice as well. And when we're in the middle of this tiredness and exhaustion, we keep going and we keep going, and through our blurry eyes, it seems we see things just from a human perspective, a

Now, sometimes in life, we get so tired, so exhausted, just from doing all the stuff we have to do, that we forget to rest. In fact, for many, rest feels like a million miles away. If that's something you relate to, then right now I have some good news for you. I mean, really, really good news. I have some good news for you. In fact, I have some fantastic news for you. God knows the problem, and he wants to give us a rest. And not just any kind of rest, his rest. It's something that sometimes we don't expect of God. We have our spirituality over here in this box, and over there in that box, we have our day-to-day lives. For many people, they never make the connection between their spirituality, their faith in God on the one hand,

Therefore, make every effort to enter that rest so that no one may fall through disobedience such as theirs. Now, the logic that the writer of this letter of Hebrews uses there may, to you and me, feel just a bit convoluted. He's providing an argument that his readers would have understood back in the first century with their historical mindset. But it's a little bit more obscure to you and me here and now. But here's the gist of what he's saying. What God's indeed saying to you and me through this passage is that all the Israelites, all of them, hundreds of thousands, perhaps well over a million, who fled from Egypt, all of them bar two, perished in the desert. They failed to reach the promised land after that 40 years exodus. They failed to enter into God's rest, this land of milk and honey, because of their disobedience. Let that stand as a lesson to you and to me. Disobedience means that we won't end up in God's promises and in God's rest. That's what the writer of Hebrews is saying here. And the punchline, the whole point of what God's saying to you and me right here and now, comes in just the last couple of verses, verses 9 and 10 of Hebrews chapter 4. So then, a Sabbath rest still remains for the people of God. For those who enter God's rest also cease from their labors, just as God did from his. Let us therefore make every effort to enter that rest so that no one may fall through such disobedience as theirs. God's plan is for each one of us to know a rest that goes way beyond a day or two off each week, a rest that goes way beyond a week or two of holidays every year. It's a deep, abiding, peaceful rest, entering the rest of God, a blessed rest from toil and trouble. The sort of rest that can happen in the middle of the most terrible of life storms, where we experience a peace that just doesn't make sense. All the burdens we've been carrying around just lift off our shoulders, and we don't have to worry in this world anymore. This is not me heading off on some flight of fancy. This is exactly what God says to us in his word. Have a listen. Isaiah chapter 4, beginning at verse 28. Haven't you known? Haven't you heard? The Lord is the everlasting God, the creator of the ends of the earth. He doesn't faint or grow weary. His understanding is unsearchable. He gives power to the faint and strengthens the powerless. I mean, even youths will faint and be weary, and the young will fall exhausted. But those who wait for the Lord shall renew their strength. They shall mount up with wings like eagles. They shall run and not be weary. They shall walk and not faint. You see, that's exactly what God promises us. Rest, peace, rejuvenation when we come into a loving relationship of obedience with him. I think this is great news. I mean, it's a fantastic place to finish off this week. And it's good news that we'll be talking about a lot more on the program again next week when we take a look at exactly how to enter into this rest that's available to God's people. So we can wander through life ignoring the spiritual dimension, ignoring God, or we can lay hold of his truth. And when we do that, when we know the truth sets us free. Day after day, week after week, we receive so many emails, letters and phone calls here at Christianity Works from people right around the world who've listened to these programs on their radio or through the internet. And that's exactly what they tell us, that the Word of God has set them free, changed their lives. And that's what I want to see happening in your life too. And I know just how powerful the Word of God is in transforming my life and yours, which is why each day I write an e-devotion, a scripture verse and a few words of inspiration, hope and encouragement. 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It's completely free. 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And while you're there, don't forget to request your free copy of that special booklet I've been telling you about, How to Enter God's Rest. 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Hey, thanks for joining me today. I'm Bernie Diamond. I'll catch you again same time next week right here on Christianity Works with another message of God's love, God's grace, and God's power for each one of us in Jesus Christ.

God gives each one of us a purpose in life because we are created as His children. He does have a will and a purpose and a plan for our life. And if you'll examine the scriptures, God is a God of purpose, a God of plans, and one who pursues the fulfillment of those plans in people's lives. That person who is walking by faith is going to experience the favorable hand

and that we have His favorable hand toward us. And there is a passage of Scripture that I believe gives us the characteristics of a person who is indeed walking and who is receiving and who is experiencing the favorable hand of God. All of us would like to experience that, and I believe we can. So I want you to turn, if you will, to Nehemiah. And I want us to look at the second chapter, but I want to give you a little background of what's happening here. You'll recall that under Nebuchadnezzar, many of the Jews were taken from Jerusalem over to Babylon, and they were made slaves. Well, one of these was a person by the name of Nehemiah, and he is now the cupbearer of the king, not Nebuchadnezzar, but Artaxerxes. And so he's lived through a period of time of captivity. And being the cupbearer of the king, he has a special relationship to him. And while he is serving, the Scripture says that his brother and some others came from Jerusalem and told him about what was happening in Jerusalem. That is, that the walls were torn down as a result of the captivity. The gates were broken, and the enemies were just pilfering the place. In fact, it was in great despair. The people were despairing, and they're continually fearful of the enemy. So when he hears this, the Bible says he begins to fast and pray for several months, and then he comes into the king. And if you'll notice, the 11th verse of this first chapter says, O Lord, I beseech thee, may thine ear be attentive to the prayer of thy servant and the prayer of thy servants who delight to revere thy name, and make thy servant successful today, and grant him compassion before this man. Now, I was the cupbearer to the king. Now, what happens in this second chapter, in these first 8 verses I want us to notice here, this is his coming before the king and making his request. And the title of this message is The Favorable Hand of the Lord. Listen to what he says in verse 1. Now, it came about in the month Nisan, that in the 20th year of King Artaxerxes, that wine was before him, and I took up the wine and gave it to the king. Now, I had not been sad in his presence. So on this particular day, the king said to him, Why is your face sad, though you are not sick? This is nothing but sadness of heart. And notice how Nehemiah responded. He said, Then I was very much afraid. And I said to the king, Let the king live forever. Why should my face not be sad when the city, the place of my father's tombs, lies desolate and its gates have been consumed by fire? Then the king said to me, What would you request? So I prayed to the God of heaven. Now listen, this is one of those quick ripcord kind of prayers. You do it instantly in an emergency. Now, there's nothing wrong with those as long as that's not the only kind of prayer you're doing. And if you'll notice before this, in this first chapter, he spent months fasting and praying. So if you believe in short-term prayers, then if you want them answered, there better be some long-term prayers that precede them. So he said, So I prayed to the God of heaven, and I said to the king, If it please the king, and if your servant has found favor before you, send me to Judah, to the city of my father's tombs, that I may rebuild it. Then the king said to me, the queen sitting beside him, How long will your journey be, and when will you return? So it pleased the king to send me, and I gave him a definite time. And I said to the king, If it please the king, let letters be given me for the governors of the provinces beyond the river, that they may allow me to pass through until I come to Judah. And a letter to Asaph, the keeper of the king's forest, that he may give me timber to make beams for the gates of the fortress, which is by the temple, for the wall of the city, and for the house to which I will go. And the king granted them to me because the good hand of my God was upon me. Now, I want us to think in terms of God's favorable hand upon us. God loves everybody, and He loves His children, I think, in a very special way. I don't believe God is prejudiced toward anyone. He has intimates, that is, anyone who is willing to build an intimate relationship with Him, He has an intimate relationship with them. But God, because He's a God of love, desires to show His favor toward His children. That is, He desires to show His goodness. He desires to express His goodness. He desires to give to us everything we need, everything we desire that fits His will and purpose for our life. So He is a good God, the Bible says. He is a loving God. And I think Nehemiah put it in such a beautiful way when he says, The good hand of my God was upon me. That he says, The favorable hand of God was upon me. And so as I look through this book and

read this scripture over and over and over again, asking myself this question. What is it in a man's life, and what is it in his relationship to God that he could say, the good hand of my God is upon me, that God has a favorable hand toward me? Because I think all of us would like to feel that and sense that, that we are favored by God. Doesn't mean we are better than someone else. Doesn't mean that we are more loved than someone else. But it means that God works in your life and my life, that it's very evident that He does. That is, that He is expressing His goodness and expressing His love toward us. Well, I think there are a number of things, and if you're wise, you'll jot them all down. For the simple reason that the truth is, all of us want to feel the favor and the goodness of God upon our life. Well, one of the first things that I noticed in the life of Nehemiah is this, that here was a man who lived with a definite purpose in mind. For example, he was the cupbearer of the king, not out of his own choosing, more than likely, because he'd become a slave there in Babylon, but he had been willing to serve the king. And so it had a very definite purpose at that time in his life, and it was, of course, to be the best cup possibly be, is of his God, Jehovah. Not only that, when he heard the news of what was happening in Jerusalem and how the gates were burned and the city walls were torn down and the people of God were a reproach, and what we don't realize oftentimes is what the nationalistic spirit of those Jews was. I mean, they were the people of God. They were the chosen people of God. They recognized, they believed that they were the descendants of Abraham, God's friend. And so they saw themselves as a particular, peculiar people, even as God says that they were. And so he was struck and awed by what was happening. And the scripture says he set about to fast and to pray. And his purpose became to do something about the condition of the nation of Israel. That is, especially the holy city. The walls broken down, the gates burned, left them absolutely open to all kinds of attacks of their enemy. And so he purposed in his heart to do something about it. Now he set out to pray, to ask for God to give him wisdom and direction. And it's very evident and very clear that God gave him that direction because of what he does. But here was a man who had a very definite purpose, and he set out to accomplish that purpose. As the slave, the cupbearer to the king, he was good at that. He did it well. When God gave him a different purpose, he did that well. When we say purpose, we don't mean that it has to be some Christian vocation necessarily, as preaching or as a missionary or music or whatever it might be, though all of those are calls of God. But God gives each one of us a purpose in life because we are created as His children. He does have a will and a purpose and a plan for our life. And if you'll examine the scriptures, God is a God of purpose, a God of plans, and one who pursues the fulfillment of those plans in people's lives. So if I should ask you, what is your purpose today? What is it you're trying to accomplish? What sense of direction do you have? Now, if you have no purpose in life, and you're just sort of floating through, doing the best you can with no sense of direction, nothing you want to accomplish, and no divine purpose. That is, no sense of godly purpose and godly direction and somehow allowing God to use you in some fashion. Then why should you expect the favorable hand of God to be upon you? It is very clear, here's the man who lived with a definite purpose in mind. And he said, the good hand of my God is upon me. The favorable hand of God is upon me. The second characteristic I noticed in his life was this, that here is a man in whose life prayer is a priority. If we want the favorable hand upon us, the favorable hand of God, we're going to have to be men and women of prayer. Because you see, it's men and women of prayer who are listening to God, who are sensitive to God, who are building an intimate relationship with God. And so when He speaks, they're able to hear. And so when something rises in the life, and then there is a challenge, what is their first response? Not to run to their friends. Their first response is as his was, and that is, he said, he set aside days of fasting and praying, and for several months, this is what he did. If we want the favorable hand of God upon us, what is it that God wants from us most of all? He wants an intimate relationship, not service. Service is a result of that. An intimate relationship, building a relationship with us, whereby what? He desires and is able to pour out those extra blessings. His favorable hand is upon us. He was a person in whose life prayer was a priority. The third thing I want you to notice about him is this, that his was the pathway of faith. Here's a man who was governed by his faith in God. And if you'll think about what happens here, he's fasting and praying for several months and asking the Lord to give him direction, what to do. Somewhere in that season of prayer and fasting,

0: Fasting, God said to Nehemiah, Nehemiah, you're the person that I want to go to Jerusalem and rebuild the walls and the gates. Well, I can imagine that Nehemiah must have said, well, you want me to go? How am I going to go when I'm a slave? When Artaxerxes, the king, all he has to do is to speak his mind and my head is gone. And how am I going to get him to let me leave his service and go back to my people? How long is it going to take? And what is he going to say? And how am I going to do it? So he must have had 1,000 questions. That's why for several months he spent time fasting and praying. What was God doing in this period of time? Building his faith. Establishing within him the continuous reminder that his promises to Abraham and Isaac and Jacob, his promises to the nation of Israel were covenant promises that God would somehow, miraculously, in some way, he would fulfill those promises. And he knew it was not the will of God for the holy of holy cities to be in such distress. So several months he prayed and fasted and waited upon God and listened. And so what happens? And you'll notice what he said. He said in this 11th verse of the first chapter, he says, now, O Lord, I beseech thee, may thine ear be attentive to the prayer of thy servant and the prayer of thy servants who delight to revere thy name. Make thy servant successful today. Grant him compassion before this man. Now, how do I know he walked in there with faith? Simply this, because of what he requested. When he walks in, of course, the Bible says that he looked a little sad, and so the king said to him, now, you're not physically sick, so what's wrong, Nehemiah? This is something in your emotions. And so he said, well, and then he just let it fly, which a cupbearer would never do. He just said, well, and notice how he said it. He said, if you'll notice in verse 3, he says, let the king live forever. Why should my face not be sad? Now, that's rather courageous. Why should not my face be sad when the city, the place of my father's tombs, lies desolate and the gates have been consumed by fire? Now, he didn't say this because the previous king, he is the one who did it. He didn't say that. He's wise enough not to say. He said, why should I not be sad? He says, my people, they're living in a desolate position. Then so the king said to him, well, what would you request? Now, why would the king respond so quickly and so affirmatively? Because for days and weeks and months, this man had been on his face before God, crying out to God. He walked in there believing that the God who sent him in there to make the request is the God who said to him, Nehemiah, I'm going to send you to Jerusalem, you to do the work. If God said to him, I'm going to send you there, then God would have to assume the responsibility for making all those things possible. He wouldn't have walked in there making those kind of requests if he'd not been on his knees crying out to God and God assuring him that his God who sent him also would provide every single need that he had. Here was a man who said, the favorable hand of God is upon me. Why? Because he was a man with a purpose in his life. And he was a man who knew how to pray and talk to God. And he was a man who was willing to trust God for every single need. Trust him for his divine protection. And trust him for every single thing he needed. Besides that, he was walking into a situation that I don't see any evidence in Scripture that he had all that skill and knowledge and know-how to get this done. He just knew that if God sent him, God would make it happen. If we want the favorable hand of God upon us, we must learn to walk by faith. We must trust God because, you see, our faith says more about what we believe about God than probably any other aspect of our life. If we believe that God is who He says He is, then whatever He tells us to do, we'll be willing to do it because we can trust Him. If God is not trustworthy, what kind of a God is He? If He is a trustworthy God, a faithful God, a God who is reliably there when He says, I'll always be there, never leave you nor forsake you. Every single promise that He's given, He says, you can do all things through Christ who will strengthen you. Your God will supply all of your needs according to His riches and glory in Christ Jesus. That person who is walking by faith is going to experience the favorable hand of God because God desires to pour out His blessings. And as Paul says, He'll do more abundantly than you and I expect or think. That's the favorable hand of God. He's a man of faith. He's a man who's willing to trust the Lord for whatever the need may be. Then I think there's another principle here, another characteristics of the person who certainly experiences the favorable hand of God, and that's this, that the bottom line, the principle that governs their life is the principle of obedience. Now, I'm sure that when God said to Nehemiah, when he began to talk about the condition of Israel, the nation of Israel, and God, he was probably saying, Lord, send somebody to rebuild the wall, somebody to rebuild the gates. And God began to talk to him about himself. He probably said, well, Lord, how am I going to do that? And probably argued with God as Moses did, and probably like all of us do when God challenges us to do something that we don't quite understand how it's going to work out. But as God began to work in his heart, he was committed to be absolutely obedient. If we want the favorable hand of God upon us, if we want him to be able to pour out his blessings upon us unhindered by something within us, then we must learn to walk in obedience to him, leaving the consequences to him. And that's why you can never separate faith and obedience. You can't separate them. Here's the reason. If I obey God and leave the consequences to him, it means I'm going to trust him to handle the results of my obedience. If I really and truly trust him, I'm going to do what he requires me to do. So here's a man whose life is characterized by obedience. Willing to do the tough thing, willing to do the difficult thing, willing to do what seemingly was the impossible thing, willing to do what he probably felt very unqualified and untrained to do. But if God said do it, he was willing to do it, and as a result, he could say to those men with whom he spoke there in the very beginning, the favorable hand of God is upon me. Now listen. The favorable hand of God has been poured out in all of our lives at different times. Did you stop to think, wow, how God blessed me? God had to do this. Only God could have arranged this. Wow, God is personally involved in my life. He is excited about what's going on inside of me. Did you stop to praise him and thank him and give him glory and honor and give him all the credit? You want the favorable hand of God poured out in your life? Then the recognition that he's the source and the recognition and praise and honor that belongs to him, that's a vital part of keeping the flow in your life and my life. I want to ask you today in Jesus' name, just take God at his word and accept the fact that he loves you and that the best that he has to offer, his full hands are ready to be poured out to those who will allow him to do so by positioning themselves with these characteristics, a purpose, prayer, faith, industriousness, obedience, recognizing the part that pain has, working together with others, being willing to pay whatever price is necessary, looking to him always, giving him the credit and the honor and the glory. It's yours for the asking.
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2: 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I'm Andrew Cook. It's wonderful to be in your company once again. God's Warfare Against Satan, more in the Spirit World series.

0: against Satan through the preaching of the gospel of Jesus Christ.
1: What's the first point that you'd like to make?
0: Firstly, God's warfare against Satan means Satan is already a defeated foe. We should remind ourselves that the Bible shows that Satan has already been defeated. At the beginning, when Satan was in heaven, he rebelled against God, and he was judged by God, and Satan was thrown out of heaven. In Revelation chapter 12, verse 9, we read,
1: "The great dragon was hurled down, that ancient serpent called the devil or Satan, who leads the whole world astray. He was hurled down to earth and his angels with him."
0: We've also seen that when the promised Saviour Jesus came, he came to defeat Satan and to destroy Satan's work. In 1 John chapter 3, verse 8, we read,
1: "The reason the Son of God appeared was to destroy the devil's work."
0: In Jesus, God is victorious over Satan, sin and death. Jesus, the Son of God, defeated Satan at the cross by paying for our sins. Let us read Colossians chapter 2, verse 15.
1: "Jesus, having disarmed the powers and authorities, he made a public spectacle of them, triumphing over them by the cross."
0: At the cross, Jesus took the punishment for our sins. This verse says Jesus took away Satan's power to accuse us. Jesus showed everyone Satan is a beaten enemy. It says Jesus triumphed over them by the cross. It's a picture of a victorious Jesus leading the defeated enemies, Satan and his evil spirits, in chains into the market square. We do not need to fear Satan and his spirits. Jesus is victorious. If you're trusting in the Lord Jesus, no plan of Satan can stand against you. No spirit can defeat you. No curse can hold you back. We look only to Jesus, our one mediator with God, to our only redeemer from sin, to deliver us from Satan's power.
1: What's the next area that you'd like to focus on?
0: Secondly, God's warfare against Satan continues through his church. The Bible teaches that the church shares in the warfare of God against Satan and his evil spirits. In Romans chapter 16, verse 20, we read this:
1: "The God of peace will soon crush Satan under your feet."
0: God had promised in Genesis chapter 3 to crush the evil one. And God crushes Satan at the cross of Jesus by dealing with our sins. But Paul is teaching also that God will crush Satan under our feet. God does this in three ways. God crushes Satan under our feet by Christian believers living pure and godly lives. Paul says in Ephesians 6, verse 13,
1: "Therefore put on the full armour of God, so that when the day of evil comes, you may be able to stand your ground, and after you have done everything, to stand."
0: We stand firm against Satan and his schemes by trusting in the Lord Jesus, by loving and obeying the Lord. We turn from sin and turn to God. We don't follow Satan and his ways. We do not consult witches or mediums. We do not contact the living dead. And we seek with God's help to live uprightly before God. In these ways, we can be freed from the influence of Satan and his evil spirits and the curses that they bring by living a godly life. A Christian can fight Satan and his schemes. The second way that God crushes Satan under our feet is by Christian believers proclaiming the gospel of Jesus Christ. Jesus has disarmed and defeated Satan and will destroy him at the last battle. We crush Satan under our feet by declaring the gospel, the good news of forgiveness and freedom in Jesus. God sends us to be witnesses to the saving power of the Lord Jesus. In Matthew chapter 28, verses 18 and 19, after his resurrection, Jesus said,

0: All authority in heaven and on earth has been given to me. Therefore, go and make disciples of all nations, baptizing them in the name of the Father, and of the Son, and of the Holy Spirit.
1: Jesus has all authority over all things, even over Satan and his evil spirits. And so Jesus sends us to go and make disciples from all people, from all nations. We preach the good news of salvation in Jesus Christ. The gospel is that God has sent his Saviour, the Lord Jesus Christ, and Jesus has died on the cross for sinners. And so we must repent of our sins and trust in the Saviour, so we may have forgiveness and new life. This message of the gospel releases sinners from Satan's grip. We do not fight Satan with our fists and our pangers. We fight him by proclaiming the good news of salvation in Jesus Christ.
0: So, how does the proclamation of the gospel defeat Satan?
1: We teach people there is freedom from following Satan and his evil spirits. We can be delivered from Satan's kingdom and brought into the kingdom of God's Son, Jesus Christ. In those verses in Matthew 28, we see that Jesus has all authority. We do not engage in defeating so-called territorial spirits. We do not bind Satan and banish him. What we do is we proclaim Jesus Christ. Jesus is the Saviour. We lift up the name of Jesus, and he will draw people to himself. When people trust in Jesus, he brings new life to them. They know God's reign in their lives. The Bible says that Satan has blinded the eyes of unbelievers. And so we take the gospel message to them, people living in darkness. It is the gospel of Jesus Christ that brings light and brings life. Paul says in 2 Corinthians chapter 4, verses 4 and 6,
0: "The god of this age, Satan, has blinded the minds of unbelievers so that they cannot see the light of the gospel of the glory of Christ, who is the image of God. For God, who said, 'Let light shine out of darkness,' made his light shine in our hearts to give us the light of the knowledge of the glory of God in the face of Christ."
1: As we preach the good news of Jesus, God brings his light into people's hearts. They see who Jesus is, that Jesus is the light of the world. And the light of the gospel brings people out of Satan's darkness into the light of trusting in Jesus Christ. In proclaiming the gospel of Jesus, we are turning people from the power of Satan to the power of God. Paul describes his ministry in Acts chapter 26, verse 18, as
0: opening their eyes and turn them from darkness to light and from the power of Satan to God, so that they may receive forgiveness of sins and a place among those who are sanctified by faith.
1: The gospel turns people from following Satan's darkness to the light of trusting in the Saviour Jesus. The gospel releases people from Satan's power so that they receive God's forgiveness in Jesus Christ. Satan has his strongholds, and it is the message of the cross that demolishes the strongholds of Satan and brings people to redemption. It is the message of the gospel that releases sinners from Satan's power. It is only the gospel of Jesus Christ that can rescue people from Satan's power, and so the church makes the gospel known.
0: Graham, do you have an example to share from your experience in Kenya?
1: In Western Kenya, we have several cults who do not teach the truth. Some of these focus on the Old Testament and on rituals. And it's this wrong teaching that is one of Satan's ways of bringing spiritual confusion. When church planting in one of the villages, many of the people who attended the new congregation came from this cultic group. It took a while, with regular preaching of the gospel and consistent discipleship, before the confusion that Satan had brought was dispelled. It was a slow process of helping the believers understand and embrace the gospel and to know what it is to live for Jesus Christ. So God crushes Satan under our feet as we live godly lives, as we proclaim the gospel. And the third way that God crushes Satan under our feet is by prayer. Jesus taught us to pray in Matthew chapter 6, verse 10.
0: Your kingdom come, your will be done on earth as it is in heaven.
1: As Christian believers pray, God's kingdom is being built and Satan's kingdom is being defeated. God's kingdom grows by people coming to faith in Jesus Christ. God's kingdom grows by Christians living holy lives. And so as believers pray for God's will to be done, Satan's will is not being done. We're praying that God's will that is done in heaven will be done in a similar way here on earth. That God's rule and reign in the Lord Jesus will be seen in this world. These are the ways God will crush Satan under our feet. By believers living godly lives, by proclaiming the gospel of Jesus Christ, and by prayer.
0: Well, we look forward to the concluding part of the Spirit World series next time here on Serving Today. We do hope that you can join us again. So this is Andrew Cook saying goodbye. May God's will be done in heaven and on earth as you serve Jesus Christ.

0: Gabriel's Announcements from All the Stories of the Bible by John Walsh.
1: Zechariah, your wife Elizabeth will give birth to a son, and you're to call his name John. He'll be great before the Lord and will prepare the way for Messiah. The old priest couldn't believe this because he and his wife were too old to have children. So the angel gave him a sign. The priest wouldn't be able to talk until after the child was born. 6 months later, that same angel appeared to Mary in the town of Nazareth. Mary, you're blessed by God. You'll give birth to a son, and you're to call him Jesus. There'll be no end to his kingdom. How can this be? I'm a virgin. You'll conceive when the Holy Spirit hovers over you. Therefore, the child will be called the Son of God. When Elizabeth gave birth to her son, their neighbors wanted to name the child Zechariah after his father. No, his name is John.
2: John? There's no one in your family named John.
1: The priest wrote on a tablet, "His name is John." Suddenly, he could talk. He picked up his son. "You'll be a prophet of God and prepare the way for Messiah. He will bring us peace."
0: For more, go to BibleTelling.org.
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0: Peace be with you. We greet you in the name of God, the Lord of peace, who wants everyone to understand and submit to the way of righteousness that he has established and have true peace with him forever. We are happy to be able to return today to present your program, The Way of Righteousness. In our journey through the Holy Scriptures, we have heard how God's prophets announced the plan of salvation that God designed to save sinners from eternal punishment. What is that plan of salvation? It is the death of the Messiah on the cross. God's prophets testified that the righteous Messiah must die, shedding his blood for the unrighteous, bearing for us the punishment for our sins like an innocent sacrificial sheep. This was the only way that God could forgive us of our sins and judge us as righteous without compromising his righteousness. In our chronological study of the Holy Scriptures, we are nearing the most important story of all, that is, the historical account of the death and resurrection of the Messiah. In the will of God today and in the coming lessons, we will see how the Messiah, Jesus, offered his life to bear the sins of the world. In our last lesson, we saw how the chief priests bribed a betrayer who led them to the place where Jesus and his disciples were. We saw how they arrested Jesus, bound him, and led him away. Amazing! Why did Jesus, who was full of the power of God, allow his enemies to capture him? He allowed them to capture him so that he might fulfill the scriptures of the prophets, which foretold how the Messiah must suffer and die and rise from the dead on the third day, so that whoever believes in him will receive forgiveness of sins. Just as the prophets had prophesied, the Messiah would be led like a lamb to the slaughter. Now let us continue in the gospel to see what had happened on that dark night after the religious rulers arrested Jesus. The scripture says,
1: "They took Jesus to the high priest, and all the chief priests, elders, and teachers of the law came together. Peter followed him at a distance, right into the courtyard of the high priest. There he sat with the guards and warmed himself at the fire. The chief priests and the whole Sanhedrin were looking for evidence against Jesus so that they could put him to death, but they did not find any. Many testified falsely against him, but their statements did not agree. Then some stood up and gave this false testimony against him. 'We heard him say, I will destroy this man-made temple, and in 3 days will build another, not made by man.' Yet even then their testimony did not agree. Then the high priest stood up before them and asked Jesus, 'Are you not going to answer? What is this testimony that these men are bringing against you?' But Jesus remained silent and gave no answer. Again the high priest asked him, 'Are you the Christ, the Son of the Blessed One?' 'I am,' said Jesus. 'And you will see the Son of Man sitting at the right hand of the Mighty One, and coming on the clouds of heaven.' The high priest tore his clothes. 'Why do we need any more witnesses?' he asked. 'You have heard the blasphemy. What do you think?' They all condemned him as worthy of death. Then some began to spit at him. They blindfolded him, struck him with their fists, and said, 'Prophesy!' And the guards took him and beat him. While Peter was below in the courtyard, one of the servant girls of the high priest came by. When she saw Peter warming himself, she looked closely at him. 'You also were with that Nazarene Jesus,' she said. But he denied it. 'I don't know or understand what you are talking about,' he said, and went out into the entrance. When the servant girl saw him there, she said again to those standing around, 'This fellow is one of them.' Again he denied it. After a little while, those standing near said to Peter, 'Surely you are one of them, for you are a Galilean.' He began to call down curses on himself, and he swore to them, 'I don't know this man you're talking about.' Immediately, the cock crowed the second time. Then Peter remembered the word Jesus had spoken to him, 'Before the cock crows twice, you will disown me 3 times. And he broke down and wept. Early in the morning, all the chief priests and the elders of the people came to the decision to put Jesus to death. They bound him, led him away, and handed him over to Pilate, the governor. When Judas, who had betrayed him, saw that Jesus was condemned, he was seized with remorse and returned the 30 silver coins to the chief priests and the elders. "I have sinned," he said, "for I have betrayed innocent blood." "What is that to us?" they replied. "That's your responsibility." So Judas threw the money into the temple and left. Then he went away and hanged himself. Thus the Jews led Jesus from Caiaphas, the high priest, to the palace of the Roman governor. By now it was early morning, and to avoid ceremonial uncleanness, the Jews did not enter the palace. They wanted to be able to eat the Passover. So Pilate came out to them and asked, "What charges are you bringing against this man?" "If he were not a criminal," they replied, "we would not have handed him over to you." Pilate said, "Take him yourselves and judge him by your own law." "But we have no right to execute anyone," the Jews objected. This happened so that the words Jesus had spoken, indicating the kind of death he was going to die, would be fulfilled. Pilate then went back inside the palace, summoned Jesus, and asked him, "Are you the king of the Jews?" "Is that your own idea?" Jesus asked, "or did others talk to you about me?" "Am I a Jew?" Pilate replied. "It was your people and your chief priests who handed you over to me. What is it you have done?" Jesus said, "My kingdom is not of this world. If it were, my servants would fight to prevent my arrest by the Jews. But now my kingdom is from another place." "You are a king then," said Pilate. Jesus answered, "You are right in saying I am a king. In fact, for this reason I was born, and for this I came into the world, to testify to the truth. Everyone on the side of truth listens to me." "What is truth?" Pilate asked. With this he went out again to the Jews and said, "I find no basis for a charge against him." But they insisted, "He stirs up the people all over Judea by his teaching. He started in Galilee and has come all the way here." On hearing this, Pilate asked if the man was a Galilean. When he heard that Jesus was under Herod's jurisdiction, he sent him to Herod, who was also in Jerusalem at the time. When Herod saw Jesus, he was greatly pleased, because for a long time he had been wanting to see him. From what he had heard about him, he hoped to see him perform some miracle. He plied him with many questions, but Jesus gave him no answer. The chief priests and the teachers of the law were standing there, vehemently accusing him. Then Herod and his soldiers ridiculed and mocked him. Dressing him in an elegant robe, they sent him back to Pilate. That day, Herod and Pilate became friends. Before this, they had been enemies. Pilate called together the chief priests, the rulers, and the people, and said to them, "You brought me this man as one who was inciting the people to rebellion. I have examined him in your presence and have found no basis for your charges against him. Neither has Herod, for he sent him back to us. As you can see, he has done nothing to deserve death. It is your custom for me to release to you one prisoner at the time of the Passover. Do you want me to release the king of the Jews?" They shouted back, "No, not him. Give us Barabbas." Barabbas had been thrown into prison for an insurrection in the city and for murder. Wanting to release Jesus, Pilate appealed to them again, but they kept shouting, "Crucify him! Crucify him!" For the third time, he spoke to them, "Why? What crime has this man committed? I have found in him no grounds for the death penalty. Therefore, I will have him punished and then release him." Then Pilate took Jesus and had him flogged. The soldiers twisted together a crown of thorns and put it on his head. They clothed him in a purple robe and went up to him again and again, saying, "Hail, King of the Jews!" And they struck him in the face. They spat on him and took the staff and struck him on the head again and again. Once more Pilate came out and said to the Jews, "Look, I am bringing him out to you to let you know that I find no basis for a charge against him." When Jesus came out wearing the crown of thorns and the purple robe, Pilate said to them, "Here is the man." As soon as the chief priests and their officials saw him, they shouted, "Crucify! Crucify!" But Pilate answered, "You take him and crucify him. As for me, I find no basis for a charge against him." The Jews insisted, "We have a law, and according to that law, he must die, because he claimed to be the Son of God." When Pilate heard this, he was even more afraid, and he went back inside the palace. "Where do you come from?" he asked Jesus, but Jesus gave him no answer. "Do you refuse to speak to me?" Pilate said. "Don't you realize I have power either to free you or to crucify you?" Jesus answered, "You would have no power over me if it were not given to you from above. Therefore, the one who handed me over to you is guilty of a greater sin." From then on, Pilate tried to set Jesus free, but the Jews kept shouting, "If you let this man go, you are no friend of Caesar. Anyone who claims to be a king opposes Caesar." When Pilate heard this and saw that he was getting nowhere, but that instead an uproar was starting, he took water and washed his hands in front of the crowd. "I am innocent of this man's blood," he said. "It is your responsibility." All the people answered, "Let his blood be on us and on our children." Wanting to satisfy the crowd, Pilate released Barabbas to them and handed Jesus over to be crucified.
0: In this way, everything took place just as the prophet Isaiah had prophesied some 700 years earlier, when he wrote concerning the Messiah,
1: "He was oppressed and afflicted, yet he did not open his mouth. He was led like a lamb to the slaughter, and as a sheep before her shearers is silent, so he did not open his mouth."
0: Isaiah also penned these words of the Messiah,
1: "I offered my back to those who beat me, my cheeks to those who pulled out my beard. I did not hide my face from mocking and spitting."
0: Today we have seen how the religious leaders of the Jews fulfill the writings of the prophets when they oppressed and afflicted the holy and righteous Messiah and condemned him to death. Why did the religious rulers condemn the Messiah to death? They condemned him because they could not tolerate the light of the truth. Jesus had told them the truth, and the truth revealed their hypocrisy and their wickedness. Jesus himself was the truth. The light had come into the world, but people preferred the darkness because of their evil deeds. And since the children of Adam could not tolerate the light, their only solution was to attempt to extinguish it. That is what the scriptures declare, saying,
1: "The light shines in the darkness, but the darkness has not understood it." None of the rulers of this age understood it, for if they had, they would not have crucified the Lord of glory. He, the Lord Jesus Christ, was in the world, and though the world was made through him, the world did not recognize him. He came to that which was his own, but his own did not receive him. Yet to all who received him, to those who believed in his name, he gave the right to become children of God.
0: Thank you for listening. Be sure to join us for the next program when we see how the children of Adam fulfill the words which the prophet David wrote in the Psalms concerning the Messiah, saying,
1: "They have pierced my hands and my feet."
0: God bless you as you think about what the prophet Isaiah prophesied long beforehand concerning the sufferings of the Messiah.
1: "He was oppressed and afflicted, yet he did not open his mouth. He was led like a lamb to the slaughter, and as a sheep before her shearers is silent, so he did not open his mouth."

0: 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Number one. Number one. Number
1: one. Number one. How do you do? Care to come with us? We'll learn something of the anatomy of failure as we meet a man who for many years consistently missed the mark and came far short of the glory of God. Now, after many years and many failures, there's an aura of quiet victory about the man, because his heart and mind and life are unshakable.

0: From Chicago, crossroads of America, the Pacific Garden Mission presents Unshackled, the unique transcribed dramatic series that tells the true life stories of real people. For more than 94 years, the old lighthouse in Chicago has held out to the men and women of the street the promise that if your life is empty, it can be filled to overflowing. For more than 21 years, the same hope has been extended to the people of many lands worldwide through these broadcasts. Unshackled is now heard in almost every nation on earth and is translated and re-dramatized in other languages by nationals. This global outreach has come to be as some of those who listen have made it their business to help as they are able to make it possible for others to hear the program that makes you face yourself and think. Look at a sleeping infant in a cradle. Speculate on the life that lies ahead for the child. The possibilities, of course, are vast and varied, but a few things, a very few, are certain. There are two in particular about which we are altogether sure. One is death. This so recently created body will die. The other is failure. This new and as yet undiscouraged personality will meet with failure, and the failure will be multiple. There will be failure to realize its own aims and desires. There will be failure to live up to the hopes of others or to bring happiness to others. And then there will be the great failure of missing the mark, of falling short of the best that God has for this person. Because failure is, in some measure, the story of every life. The story we have to tell now is, in some measure, everyone's story. So many, though, have tragic endings. While this story ends very well, even in victory. Listen, then, as we bring you the true story of Walter Bowen, right now on Unshackled.
1: I was born in Los Angeles in 1898 in a home that came apart piecemeal, a little at a time, because of sickness and death. The coming apart began when I was less than a year old, and my father died of pneumonia while on a gold mining trip into the mountains north of the Mojave Desert. A few years later, I lost my grandfather, who had taken the place in my affections that is usually filled by a father. I can still remember how it was while he was dying. And one of the last things he said.
2: Walter. Little Walter. Walter is a good boy.
1: My grandfather was mistaken, of course. Walter was not a good boy. In fact, there were times when Walter was a very bad boy. After my grandfather's death, I was brought up by my mom and grandmother. They often had no idea what I'd been up to until someone came and told them. I was still very small, at the tricycle age, when their information came from a streetcar motorman.
3: Is that your little boy playing there on the tricycle, ma'am?
4: Yes, it is. Why, is something wrong?
3: Is something wrong? For a week now, we've been wondering who it is around this corner who puts rocks in the car tracks. Now we know.
4: Oh, not my little Walter.
3: Yes, ma'am.
4: Rocks? But he's so little.
3: A couple of minutes ago, ma'am, I saw him lugging a rock big enough to derail the car. It's a good thing I did, because he was right on the tracks.
4: Oh, no.
3: You watch that boy, ma'am. He's going to get killed yet.
1: In those days, all boys were fascinated by trolley cars. They seemed to represent a challenge to our capacity for causing trouble. One of the first things we thought of was tying garbage cans to the big flat wire basket cow catchers. Later on, we thought of even more interesting tricks.
4: Mama, here's a strange item in the newspaper.
5: Something about someone we know?
4: Well, no, but it's about a trolley car accident. Wait a minute, I'll read it to you. The meeting place of two trolley car lines at the corner of Washington and Estrella was the scene of a collision involving two electric cars late yesterday afternoon. Windows in both cars were shattered, but no one was hurt. Police report evidence that soap had been applied to the rails at a switch point where the two lines connect. This discovery appears to support the statement of one motorman who said, "I applied the brakes hard enough to lock them, but the car kept sliding like a sled on ice."
5: Soap? On the car tracks? How in the world could that happen?
4: Oh, not by accident, I'm sure. It sounds to me like the sort of mischief some bad boys might think up.
5: More than just mischief. Somebody might have been killed. Ones who did that weren't just bad boys. What's wrong with their parents?
1: Needless to say, I was one of the boys involved. My mother died on Christmas Day 1908. That left the task of rearing my sister and me up to grandmother. She was then 77 years old, but took on the responsibility with a great deal of courage, until 2 years later when she broke her hip at the age of 79. The doctor told her that she would never be able to walk, and she simply gave up and announced she was going to die. To make sure of it, she refused to eat at all. Well, that went on for several days. And then one morning when my sister and I went into her room, we found our grandmother cheerful and smiling.
5: Good morning, children. I'm going to get well.
1: Well, we were surprised, of course. But at our age, we were somewhat inclined to accept what Grandma told us. The doctor, of course, was a little more skeptical.
6: Mrs. Sharp, no one could be more pleased than I am that you've decided to resume eating. But I hope you understand that considering your age, you are not going to be able to walk again.
5: That's where you're mistaken, Doctor. I am going to get well, and I am going to walk.
6: Do you mind telling me how you know all this?
5: Not at all. Last night, Jesus stood at the foot of my bed. He pointed his finger right at me, and he was very stern.
6: Really?
5: And then he spoke to me. He said, "Laura Sharp, you are a wicked woman." And I asked, "Why, Lord?" And he said, "Because you want to die." And I said to the Lord, I said, "What do I have to live for? My hip is broken. The doctor says I'll never walk." And do you know what the Lord said then, Doctor?
2: No, Mrs. Sharp.
5: He said, "Here's Mary and little Walter, and I want you to take care of them until they're old enough. And you will walk."
1: My grandmother did walk. She lived until 1918, when I was 20 years old. Well, during my high school years, I used to spend a great deal of time in the cheap theaters along Main Street. You know, those places are often used of God, though, and lead men within the sound of the gospel. It was that way with me. On that same street was the Union Rescue Mission. Bill Price was superintendent in those days. The sound of the singing in the mission drew me inside. As it happened, the visitor who spoke that night was a little man from Chicago named Tom Mackey.
7: "Before I was 30, I learned that I was good at three things. I could use my hands in the prize ring. I could usually take advantage of another man in a card game. And I could hold more whiskey than most men twice my size. But those were my only good points. I could break another man's jaw, or I could rob his pocket, or I could pickle my own brain. I was a failure. A self-made one, of course, because there is no other kind. Well, you'd have said my life had ended, that all I had ahead of me was More and more trouble and failure until the coroner finally made it official that Tom Mackey was as dead physically as he was spiritually. But then I went into Pacific Garden Mission in Chicago, and it was there I heard for the first time that my failure began in the Garden of Eden, and that from then to now, men have lived for themselves. And I learned, too, that when the Lord Jesus Christ was nailed to the cross, my sin and my failure were nailed there, too, and so were yours. When I knew I needed a Savior, and I knew I'd found him in Christ, and when I placed all my trust in him and asked Jesus to come into my heart, I was given peace of mind and victory and eternal life. And you can be given the same thing. Jesus has overcome sin and death. When we are in him, his victory overcomes our failures.
1: There at the mission, I responded to the invitation at the end of the service. I went forward, and I gave my heart to the Lord. After that, I went to the mission almost every day. It was a time of happenings in my life. For one thing, my eyes were in very bad condition and needed surgery. I dropped out of school in the 11th grade, had the surgery done, and was disappointed in the results. It gave me up to 60% vision in my right eye, but there was no improvement in the left. Well, for a year, I attended Bible school, but a breakdown ended that. Even so, I remained determined to serve the Lord in any way I could. A series of revival meetings was being held in the church I attended. Results were not impressive, and I began remaining in the church after each service until midnight to pray for souls. And then it crossed my mind that I should be doing something about a relative of mine who was having a serious problem with alcohol. When I invited him to come to the meeting, he agreed, though reluctantly.
3: All these people come here to listen to a sermon in the middle of a week?
1: Well, certainly. The Word of God is for every day in the week. It's to live by.
3: Well, you think this man can tell me something that'll help me with my problem?
1: He'll tell you about the one who can help you. I truly believed that the preacher would speak only about the Lord. However, I made the mistake of telling him about my relative and about my relative's church affiliation. When the preacher spoke, it was a disaster.
8: Of course, there are churches which call themselves evangelical but are not. They use the name of Christ, but know him not. To those who find themselves caught in the toils of such false religion, I call, come out! Come out of Babylon!
3: That guy's talking about my church. Let's get out of here.
1: I was so shocked at the tactless and boorish attitude of that preacher that I joined the church of my relative and found that it was certainly cold. Surrounded by people who felt very much at ease in all the ways of the world and with no one trying to set any standard of conduct, I began living more and more carelessly. Cigars and cigarettes came first, then liquor, and in time one of the dirtiest minds and mouths in the state of California. How do I know that? Well, I have the opinion of others.
3: Are you serious about getting into the insurance business, Walter?
1: I think so. But, of course, it's only temporary.
3: Yeah, well, what do you mean, temporary?
1: Well, after all, someday I'll be a preacher.
3: You're going to be a what?
1: A preacher.
3: You? Why, Walter, you're the most famous dirty storyteller in town, a preacher.
1: I went into the insurance business very seriously and did pretty well for several years. And then two things happened. For one, I began to develop a stutter that was most serious when I was under some kind of emotional stress. For another, I met a young girl and persuaded her to marry me. She should have known better than to agree, because on our first date, I was fairly drunk on California wine. On our wedding day, her mother attempted to set me straight about several things.
5: Before you leave on your honeymoon with my daughter, Walter, there are one or two things about which we should reach an understanding.
1: What things are you talking about?
5: Tobacco, for one. I see no reason why my daughter should look forward to a life of smoke-stained draperies, foul-smelling rooms, and the breath of a man who uses the weed.
1: Well, your daughter knows I smoke, and she's willing to marry me in spite of it. So you're meddling in something that's none of your business.
5: I'll make it my business, and so will my daughter.
1: Well, what else is on your mind?
5: My daughter. I'm entrusting to you a girl who is like a sheltered flower. I hope that now you will remember that.
1: I didn't bother to remember. In fact, I was just about as selfish in all things as I'd been about the cigars. It takes two to make a marriage succeed, and it probably takes two to make one fail. But my contribution to failure was very significant. I was a man who lived selfishly, yet who knew and hated himself for it. And during those days, there were several occasions when I came very close to death. I was on my way home to Redlands one night very late, driving a Model T. That's Orange Grove country, with the groves laid out in neat square plots. Along the boundary lanes between groves are roads, and even railroads. My car and I were chugging homeward, and I wasn't paying very much attention to my driving. Ahead was a high railroad crossing, but I didn't really worry much about it. My car almost stalled on the grade, and only then did I notice the brilliant headlight only a few feet away. That was one of the near approaches to physical death. But there was also an approach to oblivion in my profession. That experience was terrifying.
0: In a moment, we'll learn what that experience was and how it led Walter to a point of personal crisis. Just now, though, here's Harry Saulnier, who is superintendent of Pacific Garden Mission. Harry, what does the old lighthouse have to say to the world on the occasion of the end of one year and the start of another?
9: Precisely what we have had to say 365 days of each year since 1877. Christ died for our sins.
0: More than 94 years of the same statement? Some people will think we're lacking in originality, or that we are not being sufficiently contemporary, not keeping up with the times.
9: I'm sure they will. But the truth is that mankind has yet to catch up with the earth-shaking fact that when Jesus said, "Before Abraham was, I am. And ye have seen me, ye have seen the Father. And I and the Father are one," he was stating a fact as clearly as could be. Mankind has always missed the point, and still does. We're not dealing with a star or superstar, but with the one who was and is the Creator. For we read, "By him were all things made, and without him was not anything made that was made." Few people, even now, have really seen this. When we repeat that Christ died for our sins, we're not behind the times, but ahead of them.
0: Now, what do you feel is different about the new year?
9: The nature of human problems will change, to some extent. However, we at the old lighthouse still will be dealing with hunger, we'll be providing clothing, shelter, and medical and dental care. We'll counsel with derelicts, with drug addicts, with the emotionally disturbed. And we will note that the underlying cause of the complex of problems that is sometimes called the human condition is, as always, sin.
0: Many people and agencies have answers to some of the problems of the human condition. The answer to the overriding problem, sin, is found only in Christ. This will be true this coming year, as in the past.
9: One thing more about the new year. It brings us just that much closer to the Lord's return. When he comes, those who have rejected him will face terror and trouble. Those who have received him will rejoice.
0: Friend, you may be making plans and good resolutions for the year ahead, but on the basis of first things first, the place to begin is with Christ, who says, without me, ye can do nothing. To counsel with someone who is deeply concerned about you, get in touch with Pacific Garden Mission, Chicago, Illinois, 60605. In Britain or on the continent of Europe, you may address Unshackled, in care of Transworld Radio, Carolyn House, Croydon, England. In the Philippines, address Unshackled in care of the Pacific Mission, Post Office Box 1467, Manila.
1: I began losing confidence in myself. When I should have been out selling, I sat in a motion picture theater in San Bernardino, wasting the afternoon. When I came out, I would be cursing my existence. Well, things came to a kind of a climax on the occasion of a sales meeting for insurance salesmen. I was slated for a major part of the meeting. Our company president acted as chairman.
10: Man. Well, gentlemen, now that we've seen this most excellent motion picture on the business of selling insurance, we certainly have the broad picture in mind. But when it comes to specifics, we need to learn from a man with much experience in the field, actually calling on prospects and closing sales. I've chosen, personally, a man from our organization who has the experience and also the sales record. I'm depending on him to set fire to your ambitions. And here he is, Walter Bowen.
11: Gentlemen, I deeply appreciate the flattering trust that has been reposed in me by our president. I hope it has not been please, I don't know what's come over me. Excuse me, please.
10: Gentlemen, I'm deeply embarrassed. Allow me to apologize for the company, for myself, and for Mr. Bowen.
1: I was crushed, of course. On the way home, riding with a minister I knew, he said that perhaps I was smoking too much and so troubled with nerves. He prayed for me, and on the following morning, I discovered that I did not have my usual craving for tobacco. But shortly thereafter, I went north to the state of Washington to visit my brother. There, when I stuttered uncontrollably at the dinner table, I broke down and cried, left the table, and went to the waterfront, where I thought very seriously of suicide. The following day, with my sister, I began driving toward Southern California. She expressed a desire to see Yosemite, so we went round that way and found a quiet, lovely place beside the Merced River.
4: Oh, Walter, this is a lovely spot. How could anyone see all this and not know that it's been created lovingly?
11: You think that?
4: The heavens declare the glory of God, and the firmament showeth his handiwork. Then in Romans we read, for the wrath of God is revealed from heaven against all ungodliness and unrighteousness of men who hold the truth in unrighteousness, because that which may be known of God is manifest in them, for God hath showed it unto them. For the invisible things from the creation of the world are clearly seen, being understood by the things that are made, even his eternal power and Godhead, so that they are without excuse.
11: It almost sounds as though it means me.
4: I'm not sure I know why you say that.
11: Because I know better. I know the truth, but I hold the truth in unrighteousness.
4: Walter, do you remember what the Lord did for Grandmother when she'd broken her hip?
11: How could I forget it?
4: Walter, do you remember what the Lord said to her? I want you to take care of Mary and Walter until they're old enough. Walter, he was concerned about you then. Do you think he's changed?
1: I went along the river alone and found a big rock that sort of made a perch, and I sat there staring at the water and wishing I were dead. The sound of the water and the depth of my own conviction of being at odds with God seemed to isolate me from everything around me. And in that isolation, I heard the words, "Come back to me. Come back to me." And the reality of it was so great that I actually retreated from the water's edge to a nearby tree, and there I said, "God, if you'll take me back, I'll serve you." A few minutes later, my sister found me there near the river, weeping for pure joy. My sister had been right all along. It was I who had changed, but the Lord had not. I resumed my Bible studies, helped out at the Union Rescue Mission, and then a minister asked me to teach a boys' Bible class. I prayed and said, "Lord, if I stutter once, I'll never try again." And the words flowed from my mouth like a river. I asked the Lord, "What do I do if it comes on again?" The answer was, "Look to me." Since then, the Lord has changed so many things. Of course, the biggest work that needed to be done was in me and in my personality. He showed me again and again where I've been wrong in my dealings with others. But I praise him because he loves me enough to show me, and because I know I'm forgiven.
0: Walter Bowen, now in his 70s, has known the pain of failure as much as most of us. Over the years, since he turned back to the Lord, though, he's been used in many ways, in rescue missions and in the Lord's work overseas. Today, he lives and works at the Lifeline Gospel Mission in San Francisco. Unlike so many, Walter's failures are behind him. So are his guilts. With God's forgiveness, he can forgive himself. Death, too, is no longer a problem, for this man has the gift of eternal life. Now, if you want to counsel with someone who is concerned about you, get in touch with Pacific Garden Mission, Chicago, Illinois, 60605. 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Heard in this true story were Russ Reed as Mr. Bowen, with Sandra Gare, Fern Persons, Harry Elders, and Herb Graham. Original music, Lucille Becker. 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

Did you know that sin is a four-letter word? Hang on, Bernie. S-I-N. That's only three letters. No. Sin is a four-letter word. And what I mean by that is that for many, it's like a swear word. It's a word we never use. It's confronting. It's too in your face. And yet sin, like pollution, is slowly killing us. Hi, I'm Bernie Diamond.

today. Unofficially, the experts tell us there are close to 100 million. It's staggering. But forget the statistics. Let's just bring it down to one. Could you imagine being sold into slavery? Can you imagine what that would be like? Hi, I'm Bernie Diamond and welcome to today's episode of A Different Perspective. And please stay tuned because in just a few minutes I'll be telling you about a very special gift that I love to send you. This week on the program, we've spent a bit of time travelling along the road with young Joseph, son of Jacob, or Israel as God called him, way back in the book of Genesis in the Old Testament. It's been an exciting journey of a young man who had big dreams for his life, huge dreams, not born of himself, but given to him apparently by God. Have another listen as he tells his father and brothers about the amazing dream that God's given him. Once Joseph had a dream. And when he told it to his brothers, they hated him even more. He said to them, "Listen to this dream that I've dreamed. There we were, binding sheaves in the field. Suddenly, my sheaf rose up and stood upright. Then all your sheaves gathered around it and bowed down to my sheaf." His brother said to him, "Are you indeed going to reign over us? Are you indeed going to have dominion over us?" So they hated him even more because of his dreams and his words. Well, Joseph had another dream and told his brothers, saying, "Look, I've had another dream. The sun and the moon and 11 stars were bowing down to me." But when he told it to his father and to his brothers, his father rebuked him and said, "What kind of dream is this that you've had? Shall we indeed come, I and your mother and your brothers, and bow down to the ground before you?" So his brothers were jealous of him, but his father kept the matter in mind. Genesis 27, verses 1 to 11. When we give our lives to Jesus, and even sometimes before we do that, God puts dreams in our hearts, dreams that almost always seem to be crazy and impossible. That's the point, right? If they were sane and possible, we wouldn't need God to make them happen. But whenever we have a powerful dream like that, something that some people refer to as their calling in life, adversity is always there to plunder that dream. It happened to Joseph that way, it's happened to me that way, and no doubt it's happened to you that way too. And when that dream is plundered by adversity, a bunch of people pull over by the side of the road and they just give up. A whole bunch of people who are passionate about Jesus, who love him with all their hearts even, have given up on their dreams, on their calling, because the reality of adversity has screamed in their face, "You see, you were crazy. What were you thinking? Who do you think you are?" Am I right? Well, we've seen so far in Joseph's story, if you've been able to join me, that his brothers hated him so much that they conspired to kill him. They beat him up and they threw him into a pit, and that's where young Joseph was when we left him last time. So let's pick up his story because things go from bad to worse for this young daydreamer. So when Joseph came to his brothers, they stripped him of his robe, the long robe with sleeves that he wore, and they took him and they threw him into a pit. The pit was empty and there was no water in it. Then they sat down to eat, and looking up, they saw a caravan of Ishmaelites coming from Gilead with their camels carrying gum, balm, and resin on their way to carry it down to Egypt. Then Judah said to his brothers, "What profit is it if we kill our brother and conceal his blood? Come, let us sell him to the Ishmaelites and not lay our hands on him, for he's our brother, our own flesh." His brothers agreed. When some Midianite traders passed by, they drew Joseph up, lifting him up out of the pit, and sold him to the Ishmaelites for 20 pieces of silver. And they took Joseph to Egypt. When Reuben returned to the pit and saw that Joseph wasn't in the pit, he tore at his clothes. He returned to his brothers and said, "The boy's gone, and where can I turn?" Then they took Joseph's robe, slaughtered a goat, and dipped the robe in the blood. They had the long robe with sleeves taken to their father, and they said, "This we have found. See now whether it is your son's robe or not." He recognized it and said, "It's my son's robe. A wild animal has devoured him. Joseph is without doubt torn into pieces." Then Jacob tore at his garments and put sackcloth on his loins and mourned for his son for many days. All his sons and all his daughters sought to comfort him, but he refused to be comforted and said, "No, I shall go down to Sheol to my son in mourning."
Thus his father bewailed him. Meanwhile, the Midianites had sold him in Egypt to Potiphar, one of Pharaoh's

0: officials, the captain of the guard. Genesis 27, verses 23 to 36. I want you for a moment to put yourself in Joseph's shoes. The story here is told much more from the perspective of his brothers and his father. But get into Joseph's sandals for a minute and ask yourself, how does he feel in that pit? How does he feel when he's hauled out, probably with hands tied, and sold by his brothers, by his own flesh and blood, to slave traders? How does he feel on that journey down to Egypt, walking in chains with the other slave? How does he feel when he's still up in that marketplace, sold to an Egyptian official, this young Israelite, this young man who was his father's favorite, this young man who'd lived in freedom and had had those dreams of greatness? Difficult to imagine, isn't it, that things could ever get any lower for young Joseph? Robbed of his freedom, robbed of his life, robbed of his future, robbed of his dreams. Have you ever been there? I have. And it's a place I wouldn't wish on my worst enemy. We're not told what was going through his young mind, but we can certainly imagine. My point in sharing this story with you today is this. None of what we've read about the devastating events in Joseph's life took God's eyes off his goal, off his plan. None of what's happened to this point, terrible as it will have seemed to Joseph, has robbed him of his God-given dream. To the contrary, all these things, as we're going to see soon, were necessary to make the dream come true. For without them, Joseph wouldn't have ended up in Egypt, which is where all that had been in Joseph's dreams would come to pass. The opportunities that God hands us to live out the dreams that he's placed in our hearts so often come disguised as adversity and tragedy. That's what this story is telling me. This story not just about Joseph, but about how God brings his plans and purposes for Joseph's life to come to pass. It's easy for you and me to sit here and say, sure, that's fine for Joseph. But that's not how it's going to happen to me in my life, because me, I got a plan for my life. And guess what? I'm going to make it happen differently. I'm not going to travel through that sort of devastation. I'm going to go from dream to fulfillment in a few weeks on Easy Street without any pain or diversions. I'm going to... Oh, really? Let me say it again. It's as true for you and me as it was for Joseph. The opportunities that God hands us to live the dreams that he places in our hearts so often come disguised as adversity and tragedy. Do you get it? Are you listening to God's word for you today? Are you letting it sink into your heart, huh? I know that it's a bitter pill to swallow, but just think about the powerful encouragement that this truth is of the millions of people listening to this program around the world today. A bundle of you are traveling through adversity right now. Or perhaps you're not traveling through adversity right now, and the dreams that you had in your heart, the things that you thought God was calling you to, seem over, dead, buried. But I have good news for you today. God hasn't given up on you. His dreams for you are alive and well. He's taking you on a journey. You might have chosen the journey for yourself, but his plans for your life will not be defeated. Your king reigns, and nothing in this universe will stop him from finishing what he started. Nothing. That's good news, don't you think? It's not just good news, it's fantastic news. God wants you to live out the life he's planned for you. And my friend, I pray that his word has given you such a great encouragement today. I pray that his spirit has filled you with his joy and his power, giving you a new wind to get you through whatever it is that you're going through today. I'd love to help you some more by sending you a free copy of the booklet that I've written this month called Don't Miss God's Opportunities. It's your chance to let the Word of God take you deeper into understanding the plan that the Lord your God has for your life. So you can request your free copy, Don't Miss God's Opportunities, right now online at ChristianityWorks.com. 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That web address again is ChristianityWorks.com. May the Lord your God bless your socks off through his word today. I'm Bernie Diamond, and you've been listening to A Different Perspective, brought to you by the Ministry of Christianity Works. Catch you again, same time, tomorrow.
1: This is a Love Language Minute. Here's Dr. Gary Chapman on the seriousness of taking action when someone starts talking about suicide.
2: 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And it's serious. When they start talking about methods that they're going to take their own life, it is at a very serious stage. You should always take it seriously and do whatever you have to do. They need to have immediate treatment, and you need to take it very, very seriously. Many suicides could be avoided if friends who hear the person talking would take them seriously. First of all, try to talk them into going with you to the hospital, but if they don't, you force them to go, because you're doing them a great service when you take the initiative to get treatment for them.
1: For more help and resources, go to 5lovelanguages.com.
3: Challenge of the Yukon. It's King, swiftest and strongest lead dog of the North Country, blazing the trail for Sergeant Preston of the Northwest Mounted Police in his relentless pursuit of lawbreakers.
4: On King! On, you husky!
3: Gold. Gold discovered in the Yukon. A stampede to the Klondike in the greedy race for riches. Now back to the days of the gold rush, when Sergeant Preston and his wonder dog King battled through storm and snow to preserve law and order as they met the challenge of the Yukon. Sergeant Preston of the Northwest Mounted Police drove his dog team toward the town of Chilcutt, north of Dawson. It was mountainous country, and the trail was difficult because of a heavy snowfall. King, Preston's big lead dog, battled his way through the heavy snow beside his master as they broke the trail for the dog team. Suddenly, the big dog stopped, whined, and pointed his ears toward the right of the trail. A high mountain loomed into the clouds beside them, and the trail in that direction was dangerous. But Sergeant Preston knew that King had heard or sensed something.
4: What's the matter, King? Hey!
3: The big dog barked, then started to the right through the deep snow. Sergeant Preston left his sled and dog team and started after King, who didn't pause until he reached the brink of a deep crevice. As the Mountie neared it, he heard a faint cry.
4: I'm coming! I'm coming!
5: Help! Get me out of here!
4: Don't worry. We'll get you out. I'm coming down after you. I'll tie a rope to my sled and around my waist. But don't worry, King. I'm depending on you to pull us up. You've done this before, old fella. I'll get those dogs moving when I call. I'm coming down.
5: Thank the Lord you heard me.

0: We're tied together. Now, put your arm over my shoulder.
1: I'm pretty weak.
0: Now, don't worry, I'll hang on to you.
2: Hunting! Go on, boy! Hunting!
3: Sam's cabin was built in the woods about 3 miles outside of the town of Chilcutt. Sam lived alone and worked the claim near his small house by himself. He lay on his cot, the dim light of a lamp shining on his pale face. Sergeant Preston had done all he could for him.
1: It's no use, Sergeant. I know I'm going to die.
4: I'm afraid there isn't much hope, Sam. Those legs are frozen completely. I know you want the truth.
1: I'm glad you told me, Preston. There are a few things I want you to do for me.
4: I'll be glad to do anything, Sam.
1: I'm a rich man, Sergeant. My claim was a good one.
4: Yes, I know that. You could have retired long ago.
1: In that box on the lower shelf over there, you'll find two letters.
4: Yes, it is.
1: Open the box, Sergeant.
4: The letters are here.
1: One is addressed to my wife.
4: I didn't know you were married, Sam.
1: I was once. Now please mail it, Sergeant, after my death.
4: Of course I will, Sam.
1: She lives in Indiana.
4: Yes, the address is on it.
1: The other envelope is blank.
4: Yes, it's here.
1: Now, promise me something, Sergeant.
4: I promise.
1: I want your word. You won't tell anyone what I'm about to ask you to do.
4: I won't, Sam.
1: I want you to put that envelope under my head when I'm in my coffin and bury it with me. And don't let anyone see you do it. And don't unseal it.
4: Put this envelope under your head and bury it with you? But, Sam, why?
1: I can't tell you anymore.
4: Well, Sam, you're laughing. What's so funny?
1: It's funny. The last laugh.
4: Sam, drink this. Here, take it.
1: It's no use, Sergeant. It's no use. You hear him, Sergeant? They know I'm dying.
4: No, Sam.
1: Don't forget.
4: Sam. He's dead.
3: Jake White and Slade Wilson, two friends of Sam's, helped Sergeant Preston bury him the following day. They stayed behind as the Mountie left for town after the last clods of earth had been thrown on the grave.
5: I thought he'd never go.
6: Now maybe you can tell me why we're doing all this. We didn't care nothing about Sam, and digging a grave in winter ain't any fun.
5: Wanted an excuse to stay around here.
6: Why?
5: Sam took a lot of gold out of that claim of his.
6: What if he did? It's probably in the bank, and he sure didn't leave it to us.
5: Yeah, it's the funny part of it. It isn't in the bank.
6: How do you know?
5: I was talking to Bill Fay, cashier, just the other day. He said he thought maybe Sam was going back to the States, because he drew most all his money out of the bank.
6: He did, huh? You think the money's around here somewhere?
5: Why, sure it is. Come on. We're going to go over that cabin with a fine-tooth comb. We'll tear it apart if we have to. We're finding Sam Raymond's gold if it's anywhere around here.
3: In a small town in Indiana, Cora Wilkins put down the letter she had read for the fifth time. Cora was still attractive, though middle age had creased her forehead a little, and there were faint streaks of gray in her hair. Her mouth, however, was hard. There was a scheming look about her eyes. She smiled slyly as she looked across at her husband, Jim, a man about 50, wrinkled and worried-looking. Cora sneered as she watched him remove his shabby shoes.
7: It's no use. I can't find work. They want younger men.
8: Same old story. Well, I'm sick of it.
7: I'm sorry, Cora. I guess I'm not much good anymore. Losing my farm was such a shock, I guess it must have done something.

0: I'm just not the same as before.
1: I'll say you're not. And I can't stand it anymore. I'm getting out.
0: I see. It's because I'm not rich anymore. All you ever wanted was my money.
1: I suppose you think I'm going to deny it, huh? Well, I'm not. It's true, and I might as well tell you to your face.
0: So now you're doing to me just what you did to your first husband, Sam Raymond. Leaving me flat now that my money's gone and most of it spent on you.
1: Sam was just as much of an idiot as you are. The poor old fool was in love with me. He cried when I swore I'd never look at his stupid face again as long as I lived.
0: Poor Sam. How he must have hated you later.
1: Well, if Sam hated me so much, why did he think of me just before he died?
0: Died? Why, I thought he disappeared years ago.
1: He did. Nobody knew where he went. But this letter came today from the Yukon Territory. That's where Sam went. And he discovered gold up there. He died, and he's leaving me a fortune.
0: I can't believe it. After the way you treated him.
1: Ah, the poor idiot. He left me the money because of what I said to him about never looking at his stupid face again as long as I live.
0: I don't believe it.
1: All right, listen. I'll read part of the letter to you. You will receive this letter after I'm dead. I discovered gold here in the Yukon, and I've saved over $200,000. Your last words to me were that you'd never look at my face again as long as you lived. But I've determined to make you break that vow. I never loved any woman before I loved you, and I hated all women after you left me. You never loved anything but money, so I'm using money to bring you back to me. Under my head, when I'm buried, there will be a map showing where my fortune is. The map is in a plain envelope. How you'll get it is up to you, but I'd advise telling nobody, as a woman is a helpless thing in the Yukon country. So, you see, Cora, if you want to get that envelope, you will have to look at my stupid face again. Oh, the fool. Does he think that keeping a vow is as important to me as $200,000?
0: You mean you're going up there to the North Country?
1: Certainly I am. I'll dig him up myself if I have to for money like that.
0: But you haven't the money to go there. It will cost too much. The railroad fare, the trip by dog team. And living up there isn't cheap.
1: I have enough money. I've saved enough. And it's all in my name, and you can't touch it.
0: You mean you had money all this time and never told me?
1: You'd have wanted it to help pay the mortgage.
0: But I might have saved the farm if
1: you... Sure, and I'd be stuck there with you for the rest of my life. I still have some jewelry, too. I can sell that to get to the Yukon, and I can live on my money until I dig up Sentimental Sam. You'll never see me again. And I'll never have to look at your stupid face as long as I live.
2: Three months had passed. 3 months of the worst hardship Cora Wilkins had ever known. Fierce blizzards had whipped her face raw, and the cruel cold blasts of the North Country had bitten deep into her bones. Only her greed had kept her going. She looked gaunt and haggard as she argued with Andre Lagarde in his trading post at Chilcot.
3: But that is what I must charge, madame.
1: I never heard of such prices. Eggs, $1 a piece. Beans, bread, everything, 10 times as much as we pay in the States.
3: But, madame, food, it is hard to get in these contrées. It must come a long way.
1: It's robbery, that's what it is. I've spent almost every penny I have getting up here. And I've almost lost my life 100 times.
3: Oh, it is crazy. It is not for a white woman.
1: How much are your shovels and pickaxes?
3: You want them for now? Your husband is a miner.
1: I haven't any husband. I want them for myself.
3: But, madame, the ground, it is hard like ice. You cannot
1: deal. Will you mind your own business?
3: Sorry, madame. Here is a wood pickaxe.
4: Hello, Andre.
3: Well, Sergeant. Oh, it is nice to see you. Oh, it's that fine dog. How are you?
1: Get away!
3: Oh, madame!
1: Get him up!